0: Brennan Ridley way at the far end of the field, one-on-one. Castatine drops back. He'll fire to Wynn Sharp, and they're going to give Wynn Sharp the first down. He fell right on the line. So a move of the chains. It'll be first down and 10 for Bowling Green. And Vaughn, I don't know how, but this drive keeps on going.
1: No, when it feels like it could die, it keeps, as you said, it just keeps on going. So Castantine, great awareness to look over to his right and pick up that receiver.
0: And it looks like a timeout.
1: Oh, they're looking.
0: And they're going to review to see if Wynn Sharp actually made the line of gain. And it's all going to depend on where his feet and the ball was at, as those are the main contributing factors to determine these situations. But regardless of what's going to happen right here, Vaughn, they're going to have to go for it regardless if it is indeed the case.
1: Yeah, there's no question as to that. Less than 100 seconds remaining in this one. So if it's fourth and four, at that point I can't expect George to call a run. But still, everything is just seeming more tense than the moment before. And we're about to try to look at a replay. But whatever the referee is saying, he knows how this could go. These typically don't take too much time to review.
0: So it was indeed ruled a catch by the sophomore Wynn Sharp. They're looking to see on whether or not he managed to get the line of gain. And we'll see right here. So it's hard to see from our vantage point, but looks like Wynn was able to get both hands on the football there.
1: It's close.
0: But they're looking to see if possibly did the ball survive the ground. That's going to be a big contributing factor because we have our own personal replay right here, thanks to the cell phone of Von Olam. And it was a hitch route by Wynn Sharp. Good coverage.
1: I mean, of course, they typically look to see if that ball somehow juggled as it hit the ground. Like, did that affect the control of the receiver?
0: But with the way the camera is moving, it's really hard to determine that, as both the offense and defense will march back out on the field once again. The judges are still reviewing this, still looking to see, and it's a really hard angle because of how the camera is moving, as we see the shirtless crowd over at the far end of the stadium, hyped up and rowdy. So it is indeed a first down for Wynn Sharp. They were double checking just to see if he had.
1: A lot of relief here for Bowling Green. If that had been incomplete, again, fourth and four, but now you get the new set of downs.
0: A minute and 27 is all that stands in the way. Bowling Green on the South Florida 24. Castantine in shotgun formation. Castantine gets the snap. He'll drop back. He'll fire to Jacob Duffy, and it's caught. Clock continues to move here. 114, 113 left to go.
1: Yeah, kind of a scary.
0: As Jay Castantine in the offense is hurrying back up to the line here, trying to catch the defense off guard as 1 minute remains. Bowling Green still has not used any of their timeouts. Castantine drops back. He'll look. He'll run out to his right. He fires to Jacob Duffy. It's tipped and almost intercepted. So that will stop the clock with 53 seconds remaining as it falls incomplete. Aiden Jackson was able to get a hand on it, primarily his left hand, as Castantine was trying to find Duffy yet again, but another incompletion on the part of the former Division II transfer out of Assumption University.
1: Yeah, Jackson's going to want that thing back, because if that's the case, USF would only need one first down to get by the timeouts, but now third and seven, they're still alive.
0: Third and seven, 53 seconds remain on the clock. Ball on the 21 for South Florida, for Bowling Green. Castantine drops back. He'll roll out to his left. A flag does fly as he is brought down by Redwood. But we will see what the penalty is right here. Looks like it flew onto the side of Bowling Green. Clock stops with just 48 seconds remaining as the referees are still reviewing to see what exactly was the cause. So they were looking for a hands-to-the-face penalty, but it is not the case. It'll be fourth down now, as it will be a sack from Asani Redwood, his first solo sack of the game, as now Bowling Green will take their first timeout of the game. Once again, the clock has stopped with just 48 seconds remaining as they now face a fourth and 16 scenario. And Vaughn, there's no other choice and no other option that Bowling Green has at this moment. You have to go for and pick up positive yardage as you possibly can.
1: Yeah, now this feels like Tarleton State a little bit. Of course, in that situation, you are up against the clock. Right now, in a 4th and 16, you're obviously up against the down. So with 48 seconds left to take this timeout, may feel a little bit dangerous because now you won't get that opportunity to use all three and stop the clock for another possession. But you can tell Eddie George is putting all of his eggs in one basket for this upcoming play on 4th and 16. I mean, everyone in here knows it. The game relies on this play right here.
0: It relies on it indeed. A ball will be placed at the South Florida 30. Last chance for late game heroics for Bowling Green to pick up a first down and to get into good position. South Florida with all three of their timeouts remaining. They'll be curious to see if Brian Hartline will call one of his own right here before the ball is snapped from the hands of Alexis Sanchez, the senior center for Bowling Green. Castatine with Dendy in the backfield alongside of him. Excuse me, that's a mockery. Castatine takes a snap, drops back, rolls out to his right, rolls out, still back it up. He'll fire it downfield, and it is caught by Wynn Sharp, but did he get the first down?
1: Short.
0: No, he did not. And South Florida will take over. You really have to commend the effort by Wynn Sharp to reach up and grab that football over multiple Bulls defenders. But he is just a yard short of the line again, as South Florida will walk away with a victory. They opened up as a 17.5 point favorite. Didn't cover the spread, but are able to walk away with a victory as Van Buren will take it.
2: 40 seconds on the game clock.
0: The game will reset with 40 seconds left on the game clock. But Vaughn, it was just one of those situations where it was just too short at the end, but you have to really appreciate the effort for Wynn Sharp trying to fight up and grab that ball, almost in double or even triple coverage right there.
1: Yeah, and just being less than 2 yards short is going to stink for him, and he's going to go to bed thinking that that's just incredibly unfortunate. We're going to get timeouts from Eddie George here, even though logically this will not remain, but who knows?
0: As mentioned previously, it has been since the 2017 season that Bowling Green began 0-4 in non-conference play 9 years ago before heading into Mid-America Conference play. That streak will come to an end tonight under the Eddie George era, as Van Buren will once again take another knee. Falcons call their third and final timeout. But Vaughn, the damage has already been done.
1: Yeah, this one is over. And so for Bowling Green, what you got to ask as a fan, as an analyst, whatever you're thinking, will Eddie George take that last drive into consideration about play calling, going into back play, moving on? Because that drive was working. And if those kinds of drives were put together all throughout the game, Bowling Green would have had a touchdown throughout, because they had good starting field position throughout. Those kinds of drives and that creativity and leaning on Castantine at certain points could have gotten them a win tonight.
0: As both teams head out onto the field now, South Florida will improve to 4-0. Brian Hartline mentioned in last week's game how it wasn't the greatest performance on planet Earth. It was much of the same, but they were able to pull out the win when it matters most, as Bowling Green will now drop to 0-4 to begin the year as they begin Mid-America Conference play next week against the Miami Redhawks, a team that always finds a way to get to Detroit, Michigan for the MAC championship. Once again, your final here at Dwight L. Perry Stadium, South Florida, sneaks out an ugly win, 14-6 over the Bowling Green Falcons. For post-game coverage, we'll send it back to Nate Henners, Brady McAlexander, Jake Giovanni, and Andrew Smith for the post-game coverage. As always, I have been Carter Leonard. I was alongside Von Olam. And as always, stay safe, everyone. Have a good night.
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1: Welcome into the Falcon Media Sports Network postgame show as the BGSU Falcons have fallen on homecoming, losing to the South Florida Bulls 14-6 after a somewhat promising first half. The Falcons fell, though, in the second half to the Bulls. And Brady, what went on in that second half?
2: You talk about a kind of a heartbreaker, a punch to the gut ending for Bowling Green. It came so close towards the end to maybe potentially tying it. The third quarter was really just the same as the first half, and it really wasn't until the fourth quarter where the fireworks started. I think the game completely changed when Bowling Green went for it on 4th-and-1 on their own 45-yard line. Austin Dendy got stopped in the backfield. The Bulls went on to later score a touchdown on the drive after that to take the lead, and then they would score again after a Bowling Green punt. But I think that was really the turning point in the game, and it gave the Bulls all the momentum they needed.
3: Yeah, I would also say that you got to be able to put a drive together other than in the last 2 minutes of a game. It was very impressive what they were able to do in that last drive, but you have to do that earlier. You have to do that more often. That 4th-and-1 certainly turned the tide. There's no reason to go for it there. You're up by 6. You're in your own half. I know you think you can get it, but you got to try something else than a run up the gut that has consistently not worked for you all game long, all season long. Like, you got to look to something else or just simply punt the ball. You need a way to get around it. You need to find a way to win. And they didn't find a way to win tonight, and South Florida did. And props to them, because it was a hard-fought effort. It was an ugly game for them. Sure, certainly going to want to clean things up, be better next week. But they still pulled it together. They put two good drives together to win that game.
4: Yeah, QB sneak could have worked on that 4th-and-1. Mm-hmm. Got a bigger quarterback, over 200 pounds. Penalties also sort of hurt them in that third quarter. They had roughing the passer, something you just can't have if you're going to be a bowl-eligible football team. Got to clean that up going into conference play versus a good Miami, Ohio team.
1: Yeah, all right. And coming up here, we will name our Falcon Media Sports Network Athlete of the Game. We'll also get a checkup on those Round the Max scores and a final score from that Michigan football game. Keep it here. 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Falcons losing to the South Florida Bulls 14-6 here on this homecoming Saturday.
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1: Welcome back to the Falcon Media Sports Network postgame show as the South Florida Bulls have beaten the Bowling Green Falcons this evening 14-6. And taking a look what else went on around the MAC today, Toledo defeated San Diego State 41-16. University of Las Vegas beat Akron 38-10. Kent State beat Ball State 26-13. Eastern Michigan got a big win over Lindenwood 29-3. Miami got a slight win over Connecticut 24-21. Boise State beat Western Michigan. Western Michigan did finally score at the end of that game. 32-7, the final score there. Buffalo got a win over Robert Morris, 31-28. Ohio got a big win over Stonehill, 35-7. And again, South Florida beat Bowling Green, 14-6. Still in action right now. Central Michigan, well behind the Miami Hurricanes, 35-3 for the Chippewas, behind by 33 at the half. 32 at the half. Also in college football today, again, the Ohio State Buckeyes beat Illinois 42-19, and the Michigan Wolverines fell to the Iowa Hawkeyes 20-19. Yep. All right, and now time to turn to our Falcon Media Sports Network Athlete of the Game.
4: Miles Bradley for the Falcons defensive end. Four and a half sacks in this one. 35 sack yards, a pass breakup. Really just beating right tackle Ethan Green, the Fremont, Ohio native, all game off the ball. Miles Bradley had a great one.
2: Yeah, he really, it seems like at times he was doing it almost all by himself. He really worked on the right tackle, and it was by a combination of moves, whether it was a spin move or whether he just blew right by him or a nice rip or bull rush. He was able to do it a number of ways. He also forced a fumble as well at the beginning of the game that really kind of started the game off on the right foot for Bowling Green. He was definitely an offensive wrecker.
1: Yeah, all right, and coming up, we'll have our final thoughts as we start to wrap things up here on this homecoming evening. Should mention probably soon, too, we're going to start hearing fireworks. Kind of always ironic. Coming up here on the Falcon Media Sports Network postgame show.
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2: Yeah, I thought the defense was a really big bright spot. They took a really big step up this week as compared to the previous 3 weeks. The offense, once again, a problem. It's not good enough. The offense in all of their facets isn't good enough. They rushed for 2.6 yards per carry tonight, just 122 passing yards. I saw Constantine miss some very big throws down the stretch late that could have impacted the game. But just from a standpoint of being a D1 FBS school, this offense is not near good enough. The play calling's not good enough, and it has to change. It has to get better.
3: Yeah, the play calling needs to be more like it was in that last drive. You had chances to win the game there. Constantine missed a couple of throws, probably because he's not used to throwing the ball that far. He needs to be allowed to do that more often in order to make those throws in 2 minutes of the game. I mean, it's tough to hit 30-yard throws, you know, 35-yard throws on the money when you do not throw the but when you throw the ball that far once in the previous three quarters. So you need to actually take some shots. You need to actually risk it with the quarterback a little more. And if Constantine can't make those throws, maybe it's time to look another direction at the quarterback position. But you're a passing team. You have a good pass rush pickup type offensive line. You have a quarterback that can be mobile, make on the run throws. You have wide receivers who can make plays, make people miss. You have backs that can catch. You are a pass first team. You can run the ball when it gets opened up for you, but you gotta do more option plays. You gotta do more just stuff outside the hash. I wouldn't even mind seeing a jet sweep a time or two. Just mix things up, different play calling. That's all for the BG offense. And then for South Florida, you know, it's time to, this is honestly, despite the win, it is a bounce back type of deal. You're 4-0. It's not going to stay that way if you play the same way you did tonight as you head into conference play. So South Florida needs to figure some things out of their own. For BG, there are some things that they can be happy about. There are some things to be excited about. Defense was great. If they continue to get better week in and week out, as they clearly have since the first week of the season to now, they're going to be a defense that can rival any MAC school. You can stop South Florida like this, you can certainly go toe-to-toe with any of the MAC schools. I mean, Toledo's going to be a struggle. Miami's going to be a struggle. Western Michigan's going to be a struggle. UMass, honestly, has been doing great. They're going to be a struggle. So defense needs to stay locked in. Offense needs to figure it out.
4: Yeah, and on that South Florida side, only 11 pass attempts today. Some of that could be Brian Hartline not trying to show anything going into conference play, but they got to do more on the offensive front. Bowling Green, the main takeaway I have is we saw improvement today. They did not reach the red zone last week. They got in there multiple times today. Some of it was because of the defense, but on that last drive, they were marching down the field. That's improvement. Something to strive for and improve on into this Miami-Ohio game.
2: Yeah, I just want to add, towards the end of the game, they moved the ball fairly easily. It was a bright spot. I think part of it is USF went into protection mode. They dropped everyone back. Bowling Green was able to kind of chip away, take the underneath options, and move down the field that way. But they also made some really good plays towards the end, and they had some really good opportunities. Of course, the heartbreaker coming about 1 or 2 yards short at the end really does sting. But to your point, Jake, we really noticed some improvement. And if you asked me about the last 3 weeks, I would have said there's no hope for this team. They're doomed. But after tonight, you kind of get a little resemblance of hope, maybe what they can start to look like and look forward to as they enter conference play next week.
1: All right, and that is just about going to wrap things up for our Falcon Media Sports Network post-game show. Coming up next week, the Falcon football team is taking on the Miami Redhawks. That matchup coming up at 3:30, so it should be an interesting one there as the Falcons begin MAC play for this season. Until then, by the way, for Falcon fans out there, BGSU hockey also starts next weekend, and there's going to be a really good Falcon Media Sports Network piece in the BG News this upcoming week, and on bgfalconmedia.com about the hockey team, so you can check that out. Actually, about like the national championship hockey team from like 40 years ago. There's going to be a really good piece on that, so you can check that out this week as well. Also, BGSU volleyball in action this weekend as well. This past weekend, they beat the Redhawks in both games. So yeah, that is going to wrap things up, though, for our coverage for tonight. Thank you to Andrew Smith, Brady McAlexander, and Jake Giovanni for joining me here in studio. And also thanks to Carter Leonard and Von Olam out at the Deut for broadcasting the game. Until then, though, have a great rest of your evening. If you're still celebrating homecoming, you know, celebrate responsibly, I guess. It was a Falcons loss here in town, but just celebrate responsibly. And you have a great rest of your Saturday evening and a good night.

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1: Somebody says, oh, Dolly, you always just look so happy. 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
4: Well, hello. Good morning. How are we doing today? My name is Alex Keller. This is Movie Mayhem. Every morning, or every Sunday morning from 9 to 11, we talk about movies. Today, we will be talking about two movies related to marriage. The first movie is The Drama, starring Zendaya and Robert Pattinson. And the second movie is The Invite, which was directed by Olivia What's-Her-Face. And they are both movies by A24, which is a production company out of California. And what happens is they actually have made so many, like, movies that are really important. So my favorite of theirs is Midsommar, which I'll probably talk about anyway. But we do have a guest today. Please hold while I figure out how to work the mics here. Go ahead.
5: Hello.
4: Oh my goodness, who is that?
5: Hi, I'm Jack Sayes.
4: Oh my goodness, who is Jack Sayes?
5: I am Alex Keller's boyfriend.
4: Ew, I hate that guy. Well, I watch all my movies with him. That's what happens here, is that he usually hears me talk about all of these movies. And so I thought it'd be a fun idea to have him on because I wanted to show him what I do on Sunday mornings and why I can't sleep in. So,
5: yay.
4: Thank you. So yeah, we're going to just talk about movies today. So, and I don't assume anyone is listening, but that's okay too. It's for the fun, right? So, ooh, I got a nose piercing and it's making my allergies worse than they usually are. Anyway, so let's get a little bit of background on the drama. This is definitely not going to be easy for me to remember. So, The Drama is a 2025 movie. I think it's 2025.
5: I believe it is.
4: Yeah,
5: I believe it's 2025.
4: Yeah, so 2025 movie, A24. And what happens is we go on Zendaya's character. What's her name? Great. Awesome. That's exactly why I brought you here. Wikipedia is my best friend while I'm on the show. But Zendaya and Robert Pattinson are getting married. We see them and they're like, oh, we're so in love, we're getting married. And everyone's like, oh my goodness, you guys are so happy, you're getting married. And then we get they're best friends. So they're maid of honor and their best man. And they're all sitting around, they're all drinking, and they're all like, yo, so what are we gonna do? Like, what is something, like, we're just gonna get drunk and blah, blah, blah, blah. So they're all sitting around getting drunk, and what happens is the best friend, do you know what her name is?
5: Rachel.
4: Rachel, that's right. Rachel is like, well, we talked about the worst thing that we'd ever done. And everyone's like, whoa, the worst thing I'd ever done? What was the worst thing I've ever done? And so her husband goes, I don't know, I like cheated on a test or something. And then Rachel goes, yeah, I locked a disabled kid in a van in the middle of the in the middle of the woods. Like, who does that? Okay. Like, can we just

0: talk about that for a second?
1: Yeah, who just does that? And the way they brushed past that so fast was insane.
0: Right? Like, okay, so this person is, like, mentally disabled. Like, that is all we were given, is that they are mentally disabled. And so they're like, yeah, you know, mentally disabled kid. And I locked him in a bathroom in a van in the middle of the woods.
1: Yeah, an abandoned van in the middle of the woods where no one goes.
0: And then when they asked me about it, I said, oh. And it's like, wait. So you locked a kid in a van and then they couldn't find him and you didn't want to get in trouble, so you didn't say anything. Mind you, she was like 12 in this story.
1: Yeah, it's not like she was like five or something.
0: Right, like she knew what she was doing. Right, like, I think like 10 is my age of like, figure it out. Why do I have a, okay. Like, why do I, what? Right? If you are over the age of 10 years old, I believe that you should be held accountable for what you're doing. I think that's my, like, age. But, like, 12, you're like a teenager. Pick it up, dude.
1: Yeah, if you're locking kids in the middle of the woods in abandoned vans, you know what you're doing at that point. And then if you refuse to tell anybody, you double know what you're doing.
0: Right, like, that's so horrible and horrific. Like, how do you do something like that? I don't get it. And it, like, really made me angry because it's like, wait, you just, like, are okay with this? Okay, anyway.
1: And then, do you want to talk about Mike's story because it's more funny?
0: So, Mike is, that's Robert Pattinson's character, is that?
1: Charlie is Robert Pattinson's
0: character. The other guy, the best man, is, what is it, Mike?
1: Mike.
0: What did he do again?
1: Mike, on his girlfriend's birthday, she got really mad at him, and they ran into a dog somewhere, and he used her as a human shield
0: for this. Oh my gosh, that's also crazy. Like, I don't understand. All of these characters are like horrible people. Like, and I don't understand what makes everyone be like okay with it, because all of these characters are like bad people.
1: Well, from what we understand about Mike, his ex-girlfriend was supposedly, like, crazy and, like, yelling at him and some. I couldn't remember what it was, but
0: empathy is apparently crazy here.
1: Empathy is apparently crazy.
0: Because, like, for me, I'm like, I don't know. Like, I think everybody is a good person, but also everybody is, like, a bad person, right?
1: Yeah.
0: And so I think that if you were to be, like, yeah, like, oh, these people are just, like, bad people. No, these people are, like, really fucked up people.
1: Yeah.
0: Sorry, language. But these people are, like, really bad people. These people are, like, actually, like, bad people. Like, using people as human shields against dogs and what we'll get to in a minute. Like, these people are, like, genuinely, like, messed up people, and they all need to go to therapy. So then we get to Charlie's, and Charlie's worst thing that he'd ever done was he had cyberbullied a kid so bad that he moved to the next town. Now, it is implied that it might not have been, the reason that they moved might not have been because of the cyberbullying. It could have just been, like, a reason. But, like, I don't even, like, what? What could he have possibly done that was that bad?
1: He still mentions he made him cry multiple times. Like, he said, like, oh, yeah, every night he would be crying because of what I did.
0: Like, and he almost seemed proud of it?
1: He did. It's like he was trying to play himself up.
0: Like, it's not cool, bro. Like, you need to get a grip. And then we get to Zendaya's character. What's her name?
1: Emma.
0: And Emma says that she planned a school shooting. Now, crazy, take a second. So, and Rachel goes apeshit. She's like, what do you mean that like, that's crazy, my cousin, she's in a wheelchair because of a mass shooting, blah, blah, blah, blah, blah. And then the entire movie just revolves around, are we going to continue with this wedding that's in like 5 days, or are we just not going to? And because of that, we get to this like strange, and that's just like the plot of the movie, is like, are they going to get married or not? And like forgiveness and all of the things like that. And that's cool. And I think that it's really interesting. So I guess, so first thing that I want to talk about is the, I think I want to talk about the gun imagery real quick, because I think it was super duper incredibly interesting. So Charlie is kind of our main character here. We are seeing everything through his eyes. And something that I thought was really interesting was the gun imagery. So the first thing that we see is him throwing away a mug that says "coffee or I'll shoot," and it has a gun on it. And he throws it away because he is like super sure about it. It's like, wait, why do we have this in our, like, if you knew that you were, that you did this, like, why do you have this mug? Jax, do you have any comment?
1: You covered it pretty well.
0: Thank you.
1: I'll have some comments for it later on when you're probably finishing up.
0: Okay. And then the second one that I really, really, really, really liked was he works in some sort of art or magazine, and he's looking through a magazine, like, photo shoot, and it's women who are naked, and they are, like, posing with rifles. And he's like, this has got to be some sort of cruel joke. Like, this has to be some sort of cruel joke. Like, what is this? This is crazy, right? And so instead of being like, I don't know how to describe it. Like, he's like, he feels like it's almost an attack. But really what I got from it, because there's a couple more instances where there's just like, he just like imagines Emma with guns or everyday items turn into guns. And so obviously we live in 2026 America where guns are like a really like prominent thing. They are a very like normal thing that we have normalized in our society. Where, like, even I do not personally own a gun. I do not want a gun. Like, this is, like, I am against guns. I believe that guns are bad. I, you know, like, the whole, like, guns don't kill people, people kill people. No, guns kill people. That's kind of the entire point. And so, like, but I even still watch, like, oh, can X thing stop a bullet? And I watched one about, like, needles yesterday. And so they've even started coming into our entertainment. Even like watching documentaries, like they're about shootings now, they're about these things. And so like the earliest one was one from Columbine. It was released about 10 months after Columbine, and two filmmakers went through, it was about 43 minutes, the length of the shooting, and they took it from the perspective of the shooters. And so the shooters, and so they're like going through it, like as like the camera is like the gun. And so like it has been, even if it's horrific, right? This is the entire conversation around true crime anymore, is even though it's horrific, is it okay that it's in our entertainment? And so with this, I think that it really feeds into the drama well, because it is the way that like he's realizing that guns are just part of our everyday lives. You know, they are just part of what we see. Like, they are on our t-shirts. They are on our phones. They are in our movies. They are everywhere. And so we see this, and, like, it obviously feeds well into the plot and the narrative, but I think it has a great larger implication, like, especially on our society. And I think A24 does a really good job of that. I think Jax just moved his mic. What do you have to say?
1: Yeah, I was just going to say, like, it really portrays how well you don't really think about those things until they're directly impacting you. It's similar to anything else you see, like people who are the survivors of mass shootings will be more outspoken about those, about mass shootings and bringing awareness about guns. People who know someone who maybe was affected by a shooter or like in Charlie's case, even knew someone who could have been a shooter, suddenly become hyper aware that, wow, guns are everywhere. And like, if this magazine came across my desk a week ago, I wouldn't have looked at it twice. It's like, it's just so normal to think about. It's ridiculous.
0: And so, like, and you could say this about, like, pretty much anything, right? Like someone with trauma who, you know, like, sees, like, their house burn down, right? This is, like, fire and fire alarms become really triggering because it's, you know, it's a direct reminder. And so I wouldn't say that Charlie has, like, trauma about this, but it directly affects him. It makes him have so much anxiety. It makes him have so much like anger, and he feels so deeply about it.
1: And he feels guilty as well.
0: For sure. Like, can I even marry somebody who wanted to do these things? But the important part in the plot here is that she never committed a school shooting. That is very important, and we will get back to that after a little bit of music because I need to drink some water. I still have not figured out how to use not Spotify on this, so we're going to just hope that they have what I want. Here, they probably won't, but it's fine. Ah, damn. Okay. Jax, keep talking for a second.
1: Yeah. So the drama. One thing I really liked was Charlie's imagination, I guess. It got confusing sometimes when you're trying to distinguish flashbacks from reality, but I think that's also, or flashbacks from his imagination, but I think that's also a good thing because it kind of shows how your brain can blend reality with the things you're imagining as well. And I think that it really portrayed his fear and his anxiety about the wedding and about Emma and about even his friends and his relationships. And I think it really showed his feelings towards the situations really well without him expressly having to say anything about them.
0: My boyfriend's so smart. Okay, so we're just going to put on a little bit of music while we get some water and eat some food because it is like, what is it, 9:30 on a Sunday. We probably should like eat.

0: All right, we're back. So part of this, like I said before the break, was in the drama, which is the movie we're talking about if you're just tuning in, which is probably absolutely nobody, but it's okay. Something that's important is the idea that Emma never committed the shooting. Now, you're probably thinking, well, she still planned it, and oh my god, he shouldn't have gotten married to her, blah, blah, blah. And that's not quite the case. So part of it is that she didn't actually commit it. She planned it, and she brought the gun to school, but she never committed the shooting because there was a shooting down the road, and she, you know, just never, and she never did it because I think there's two reasons. One, because she saw the damage it caused, but two, because she wouldn't get the same attention over it. Now, both of those things are brought up, and I think that those are both good conversation points that we will get to. But the next part is, she didn't do it, does that mean she's still guilty? And so it's really weird to think about. And so there was a scene where Charlie, Robert Pattinson's character, has this coworker, and he's talking to her, and he's like, and he's trying to explain the situation, and he's like, well, is she guilty? Like, is she guilty? Is she guilty? And what happens is they start, you know, kissy-kissy, making out, and he's about to start doing the sexual things with her, and then he stops and he walks away. Is that cheating? He didn't do it, but is he guilty? Jax, you have something you want to say?
1: That was probably my favorite scene in the entire movie. And
0: super thought-provoking.
1: And I think it is probably the best talking point of the movie. In my opinion, if you are in the state of mind to be doing it and you are about to do it and then something makes you back off, that still makes you guilty, because it's not about necessarily, it is about the action, right? Like, if you, obviously, if you commit a school shooting, you're bad.
0: Duh.
1: But it's also about the mindset you were in. It was about the intention to do it. It was about what you were thinking. It was about who you wanted to hurt and why you wanted to do it.
0: So I'm not going to sit here and be like, cheating is the same as school shootings.
1: It's not. Obviously not.
0: And I think the line, I think it is a very thought-provoking question, but I think they are very two different scenarios. Because I think I'm actually going to disagree with Jax a little bit here. I'm sorry. Mm-hmm. I think obviously what he did was cheating, kissing on another girl and, you know, all of that. Right? I think that is cheating. And I think most people would agree with me. But I think, because what it's really portrayed is that she was indoctrinated. Like, she was, you know, really put in that, like, she was online and she was indoctrinated and she was, you know, really messed up. Her best friend had passed away and she saw her best friend die. That really messes a person up. And so I think, as someone who has, like, mental health issues, I think that a lot of things obviously should not be, like, I don't think that we should ignore boundaries and people being bad because they have mental health issues, asterisk. But also, I think that giving a little bit of grace and understanding and hearing the full story and understanding all the context is also important. Go ahead.
1: I think Charlie's story arc throughout this movie is supposed to be almost a direct parallel to Emma's. What he goes through. Obviously, seeing your friend die in a car crash and finding out your fiance almost committed a school shooting are not the same thing. But It's supposed to be on a smaller scale. Everything is supposed to be on a smaller scale. He finds out his wife, his soon-to-be wife, was a school shooter. He goes through mental anguish on a smaller scale than Emma did, and he commits, and he does something bad on a smaller scale than Emma does. It's not supposed to be a direct parallel. It's supposed to be showing the process that Emma may have been going through when she herself was thinking about shooting up the school.
0: I never thought of that. You're so smart. It's really, that's why I picked this movie to talk about, was because it is really good and it's a great movie to talk about, and it really does hit all of the points of like conversation topics that I would want to hit. So I think that this is perfect, and bringing my partner on is really helpful because he's really smart and he sees things differently than I do. But, and he's like, no, I'm not smart. Yeah, you are. Anyway, it's on record now. This is being recorded. Anyway, so I think that these are like, I think they're two different conversations, but I think like it's definitely different. And also another part that I would like to throw in here that makes it even more muddy, which is super fun and cool, is that Emma does not just like deal with it. She does not just like be like, oh, you know, I almost committed a school shooting. That sucks. She actually became very committed to like gun right or like gun advocacy and banning guns, and did things that I think would show growth.
1: Was that growth or was it guilt?
0: I think it's growth.
1: Why?
0: Because I think she sees the wrong in her actions, and I think guilt can propel that. But what happens is she makes tangible change. She becomes an advocate and she understands what she did wrong because she educated herself. Because she was like, okay, now I have people by me. Now it's the community. It's becoming aware. And so I think that it's okay to be like, yeah, I messed up. Let me learn and grow from it. Guilt can propel it. I think that's okay, right? Because people do wrong things all the time. But it's about how you deal with it afterward. Obviously, she's not going to take accountability for it until much later in her life because no one knows the struggle she's going through. They actually do end up having the wedding, and people happen and punches get thrown and all these things.
1: It's a train wreck.
0: Oh, it's a mess. Highly go watch this movie. Highly recommend. It's great. But the really important part is that her dad says, like, she's so empathetic, she's so nice, and when she was a teenager, she went on this rebellious streak where my gun had gone missing, which is that's important because that's the gun that she was going to use. And so I think that the struggle was so internal that it really puts on the fact that, like, she was able to hide it, but then still grow from it, you know, having an internal battle and then being able to make an outward change. I think that is important to recognize and understand.
1: I agree with you on those points, but I also think that the point of it being an internal struggle is a good point, but it's not necessarily true because there were many signs she was struggling. Like, as a young child, as an adolescent, she had unlimited internet access. She had paintings of her wall on her, she had drawings on her walls of guns and people shooting other people. And to me, it was very clear while watching the movie that maybe her parents didn't notice because they didn't care. And also, a child would not be able to get her dad's gun if the dad cared about keeping it away from that child.
0: So I think the other part of this is that, so we're in 2025. or 2026, and the movie came out in 2025. What the shooting itself had occurred in 2007, or like the planning and everything happened in 2007. I think they said like 18 years, right? I think we know a lot more now. I think that we know a lot more about the signs. I think we know a lot more about what makes a school shooter, about where like things can go wrong, about how to prevent these things now. And I think we're kind of looking at it from 2020, right?
1: I agree with that. At the same time, her parents clearly didn't, like, shootings had happened before. It's not like she was planning the first school shooting ever. Like, even if it was just popular on the internet, it was an idea that had been floating around for at least a decade.
0: But I think that everyone was still under the impression that these were isolated incidents.
1: Yes, but when your daughter has, someone would notice, when your daughter is lonely, when your daughter doesn't talk to anybody, and then she starts putting pictures on her walls of guns and shooting people. I understand what you're saying, but it is, if, as an adult, even in, you know, the early 2000s, the late 2000s, like, if your gun has, or if your child has an unrestricted access to a gun, and they have pictures of guns and shooting people on the wall, there is clearly something wrong.
0: Absolutely. And I think boiled down, yes. But I think that we're looking, like, obviously, like, we're looking at it from 2026. I think the internet, people still don't know that the internet is bad. Like, at that point, the internet had just come up from dial-up modems, right? Chat rooms were still like, it's right. Fine. Like, I think, what was it? I think we were, because we're both freshmen in college right now. I don't think I had my first school shooting drill until fourth or fifth grade.
1: Oh, I had them first grade.
0: That's when you had, yeah, you're right. Because we were told to hide.
1: I probably had, they were labeled as hurricane drills or something, but they were school shooting drills because we turned off the lights, hid in dark parts of the classroom.
0: Yeah. Hold on. So let's see. When was Alice drills? Let's see when those were put in. So Alice drills, when? So they're conducted once a year, apparently, but that's not helpful. Let's see. When were they put in place? So they were developed in 2000 in response to Columbine in 1999. So they were only adopted in 2013. Mm-hmm. So we would have been at the very early, we would have been the first kids to have had it all 12 years of high school, right, or like all 12 years of our education. So, and because of that, there's a little bit of like, we've grown up in the post school shooting, like, normalization.
1: Yeah.
0: We have grown up in that. I think 2007 is obviously when it got real bad, but I think that we're looking at it from a time when we, it's always been in our vicinity. You know, a mass shooting is categorized as like four more deaths. Like, and that's, and if you look on, what is it, Mass Shooting Index, I believe it's what it's called, there's like three a day. Like, it gets, like, mass shootings are extremely common in our society. And so now we know a lot more. But 2007, I think is, I mean, I think that's a very different time.
1: That's a fair point.
0: I think we know so much more, and we have so much advocacy on lock up your guns. Like, that is a very real thing now. I honestly don't think that was a thing in 2007. That's a very modern and new thing that we have.
1: That's fair.
0: And so, obviously, yeah, I have gun and kid draw gun. Yeah, no bueno. I'm not going to sit here and be like, yeah, the parents wouldn't know. Yeah, no, of course they should have known and noticed. Like, you have a gun and your daughter's drawing gun things. Maybe that's bad.
1: It was more, I think, I don't disagree with you. I know you're, like, obviously that's true. That's right. They didn't have the same awareness almost 20 years ago.
0: Almost 20.
1: But, it doesn't make her parents, like, less accountable for that. Like, if you know what I say, and I'm saying, like, obviously they wouldn't have known as well as we know today, but there is still obviously some amount of, maybe not neglect, but just unawareness of what your child is doing. And if, I know mental health also wasn't a big thing back in 2007, but if someone if your kid has no friends, if your kid is quiet all the time, if your kid is drawing pictures of guns and killing people, you can probably assume something is wrong unless you're not paying attention to them.
0: Well, let's remember, 1980s, they had to say, it's 10 p.m., do you know where your children are?
1: Right.
0: Like, parents being, like, actually attentive is a very new thing.
1: Right, but that was still, like, 30 years before, almost 30 years before this story takes place.
0: I'm just saying, like, it, and I don't think that we should just blame the parents either. I think that the parents play a very, very small role in this. I think that it's much more about our society. Like, I think it's way more, you know, about what we have to do. We're going to take a little break, and then we're going to finish up and wrap up on our thoughts here, because we have to talk about The Invite.
1: Ooh.
0: Our favorite movie. So I think that this is very attentive, or like this is a great song just in general, but also I think it's topical.

0: All right, we are back. We did find out that we have a lot of AJR on the station. What did you say, babe?
1: Oh, AJR is ass. Is that what you wanted me to say? Is that what you're talking about? Oh, okay.
0: Yep. Okay. So, in summary, school shootings are bad.
1: Whoa.
0: I know.
1: Hot take, guys.
0: I'm a thought leader.
1: Thought leader.
0: I'm a thought leader.
1: You are the thought leader.
0: I think that it's very... I think that we live in a time where guns are obviously bad, but also normalized. We live in a time where these things are not good. Like, these are very scary times. These are times where, you know... Where were we? We were, you know, walking down the street in the evening. We were going back to our dorm, and some butthole was driving his car, and he had adjusted his car somehow to make a lot of noise because he thinks it's so cool, but and it sounds like a gun shooting, and we had like literally ducked and covered.
1: Yeah.
0: We live in a very scary time now. And I think the drama really does touch on a lot of these points. I think it's a really great movie. The marketing itself for the movie did not cover any of this. I knew this because I am a movie buff, and so I had wanted to see this movie while it was out in theaters, and so I saw people talking about it, and so I knew the twist. I knew that that it's not just gonna be like, oh, wedding drama. Like, no, there's the character. I knew. Jax did not. How did that strike you?
1: About the school shooting?
0: Yeah.
1: I was surprised, but also with the time they grew up in, it was probably, I don't want to say the easiest way out for her, but with the space she was in and how people talked about it, it was almost glorified. It was almost as if it would make her a hero to do that. And so if you have a gun or if you know a friend that has a gun, be responsible and pay attention and check in. Ask how they're doing and make sure that they're being responsible. Make sure that you're being responsible. And do the best you can do to make sure that no one gets hurt and this same pattern doesn't keep repeating itself.
0: And, when we were watching the movie, you know, like, how did, like, you weren't expecting the twist, were you?
1: I was not.
0: Like, how did that feel for you? He's drinking my water, guys. I'm really upset.
1: You said it there. The twist itself,
0: did it like catch you off guard?
1: It caught me off guard, I would say. I was expecting this to be a movie about just wedding drama.
0: Which I love. I think wedding drama's the best.
1: I don't really know what I was expecting, but it definitely wasn't that. It caught me a little off guard.
0: That's completely fair. It's like, and it also shows that like mental health is such like, yes, we talk about it. And yes, we're like, mental health, we should all be, you know, more caring and more empathetic. And, you know, we sit here and we talk about all those things. But when someone's actually in crisis, what do?
1: Right.
0: You ask somebody else for help who's going to do what? And so it really puts us in it. It's a very introspective movie about how do we deal with these things? Where does guilt lie? What, like, all of these things, like, what happens, right? And so I think that the movie does a really good job of, like, making all of these talking points. Because we've been sitting here and talking about this for an hour. Like, and I think that we still have things to talk about it.
1: I think so.
0: Ben, would you like to talk? Thoughts? Word vomit.
1: Go ahead. I don't have much.
0: You don't have word vomit?
1: Nope.
0: I think this is my word vomit, so.
1: Go for it.
0: Like, I just think that we need to be better to each other. I think that we don't do enough of empathy. I think we talk a lot about empathy. You know, I think we talk a lot about it, but I don't think we do enough of it. And I think that this movie does a great job of showing, like, our institutional worries and our institutional issues about guns. I think that we now, I think the movie's a little late, given everything, because luckily and thankfully, we have not had a school shooting, especially a big one, in a very long time. I think 2022 was Uvalde. And I think that is incredibly important. And I think that's very, very good. And I think we've definitely made good progress. But also, schools are still not safe. Schools are not safe enough for us to not have phones, for them to be banned in schools. I remember my high school senior year, they had given us a day off for professional development, right? Like, it's a professional development day. And they brought in actors, and they brought in, you know, people, and they brought in the canines, and they brought in our police officers, because we actually went to two different schools. But what had happened was they brought this in, and they just took a bunch of pictures, and it really pissed me off, because why are we taking pictures when all of our teachers are actively being traumatized? They are actively thinking about, how do I protect my kids? And so there's this hysterical photo where it's a police officer carrying out the mechanical babies, like, for our one thing, like, for one of our classes. And I'm like, there's no babies here. You're just taking photos. No one cares about the mechanical babies. Leave them behind. Save us first. So I think that this movie does a great job of hitting on all of those things.
1: Yeah, you talked about empathy. And I think, like, especially in the past 20 years or so, it's been so normalized not to put your friends before yourself. You know what I mean?
0: Yeah.
1: Like, to always... like, obviously, taking care of yourself is very important, but I feel like the idea of taking care of yourself and then everybody comes after that all the time has been a lot more normalized. And so people only put themselves first. They only do what they want to do. They won't stick their neck out a little for their friends. And I think that contributes a lot to people being so lonely and people not really understanding each other, because, like, if you don't stick your neck out for someone, they're not going to do the same for you. And it leaves a lot of room for connection. And so I think finding people that, like, are willing to do that for you and you're willing to do that for them is very important. And we can talk about empathy all day and how empathetic we should be, right? But at the end of the day, it's who you surround yourself with and what kind of person you choose to be for those people.
0: For sure. I recently was doing recruitment for Omega Phi Alpha National Service Sorority, and they asked us, what does friendship mean to you? It was one of our biggest things that they asked us in our interview. If I'm not allowed to talk about that, no one's listening anyway, so it doesn't matter. And what I responded was, friendship is a two-way street. You need to be there for other people, but they need to be there for you. You need, golden rule, treat others the way that you want to be treated. But, you know, being a good friend to them so they can be a good friend to you, right? Support them so they can support you, right? Because obviously everyone wants friends, right? But you don't get friends by not caring for them. But And if everyone adopts that, then we are good to go, right? Because I love my friends, and I feel like I treat them very nicely, maybe, sometimes. Except, he goes, I don't know. But because I want them to do the same for me. I want them to be able to joke with me. I want them to be able to be honest with me. I want them to be able to do all the things that I can do for them. So, I don't know. Be a good friend. if someone's not having a good day, go, you know, invite them out for coffee, do something, because your friends deserve to have you there. So, and hopefully this works, because I think that this is great. Ah, damn, it didn't work. Okay. So we're going to wrap up, and then we're going to talk about The Invite.
1: Yay.
0: I know, Jack's favorite movie.

0: So I love that song, and I think I could talk about it for the next hour if I wanted to, because and it, this will definitely get covered at some point later, because I am a queer person and I'm a queer woman, and just about how women and like women in queer spaces usually get like sad endings. So I don't know. Anyhoodle. So the invite. Are you so ready for this?
1: I'm so ready for the
0: invite. He's playing Pokemon Go.
1: I'm so ready for the invite.
0: He's playing Pokemon Go.
1: I'm ready though. I was just finishing up.
0: Okay.
1: So says the one on her phone.
0: I'm literally pulling up information for this.
1: Uh-huh. All right.
0: So the invite was probably one of the strangest movies I've seen in a very long time. So we zoom in on the husband, who is played by Seth Rogen, who I love Seth Rogen. I think he's so funny.
1: Some
0: people think he's funny, some people don't, but I think Seth Rogen's really funny.
1: But he plays a music teacher who is very disappointed with the way his life turned out.
0: Yes. He, you know, what's his name? Joe. And he's upset.

0: that he did, that she did not tell him, which was really funny. This movie was funny, but in a, like, breathe through your nose way.
1: Yeah, or in a very uncomfortable way.
0: Yes. And so we, you know, the two of them are, the movie is beautiful to look at. Like, it is genuinely a beautiful movie to look at. I think the colors are gorgeous. And something that we really liked about this movie was the music and how well it played into what's going on. Because the first part, the first about half hour, reads very short film of we're a sad married couple, we're tired, we're upset, we're annoyed, and we have people coming over, so we need to figure things out, right? Like, or at least we need to, like, push it down and wait. And so the two of them, you know, they're, you know, and it really does start out beautifully. And then the two people come over, and their names are Pina and Hawk, and they are, and they come in mid-argument, and they're like, what's going on? And we find out that Pina does not eat anything, I guess.
1: I don't even remember what her diet is, but she doesn't eat anything.
0: It was insanity. Like, it was something really, really dumb. And then, you know, but the funny part is that everyone's had is an annoying upstairs neighbor. Someone who is always loud and annoying and somehow cannot seem to shut up, right? Currently, I am that upstairs neighbor, and I love every moment of it. Now, not everyone gets to be the upstairs neighbor, but everyone's had an awful upstairs neighbor. Have you had an upstairs neighbor, babe?
1: Yes, when I was younger.
0: Okay, and were they super loud?
1: Yeah, they really liked their electric guitar.
0: Yep. Mm-hmm. At home, we live in something of like a row house almost. And so we have three neighbors, one on the left, one on the right, and then one behind us. We had to ask the guy to stop playing his drums at 11 p.m. And it's also Central Air. Our neighbor was a veteran, and he smoked a ton of weed. So it was, yeah, it's a lot. Currently living out the upstairs neighbor dreams that I've always had. It's amazing. Any hoodle. So everyone can hear themselves, and they're like, well, we need to talk to them about it. And Angela, Olivia Wilde's character, is like, we're not going to talk about it. And Seth Rogen's like, no, we're going to talk about it. This is really freaking annoying. Like, what are they doing? Like, having group sex up there? Foreshadowing is a literary device. So I realized that maybe we shouldn't have picked these movies to talk about on the radio that no one listens to. Anyway. So things are awkward and weird, and Olivia Wilde is trying to impress these neighbors. And when they're like, we need to, and they find out that Hawk has seen Olivia Wilde's character, Angela, naked through a window.
1: Well, we find out something else about that scene.
0: Consensually.
1: Yeah, that she would purposefully walk past the window so she would feel
0: wanted
1: by him. But also,
0: we'll get into that.
1: Also, we find out that Joe, Seth Rogen's character, when he is in the elevator alone with Pina, that
0: he looks at her boobs.
1: So neither character is exactly guiltless in this situation.
0: Yes. And then so they're, which we find out a little bit later, but then they're like, well, we need to talk to you about something. And they're like, oh, is it the noise? And they're like, yeah, it's the noise. They're having group sex parties.
1: Yep.
0: They're swingers. And it's weird because this is like later in the movie, because we're like, oh, you know, crazy things are happening. And then
1: we're probably about 65% of the way through the movie, I would say, when we find this out.
0: And the thing is, like, it's not even like foreshadowed.
1: No, it comes out of literally nowhere. Like, the noise could have been just two neighbors having sex.
0: Right.
1: Because they know that they're having sex

0: But then they're like, oh, yeah, we actually have group sex, and that's why we came here. Because we want to have group sex with you guys.
1: Yeah, we want to have group sex. That's insanity. So Angela is too nervous to initiate sex with Hawk, and Joe and Pina are dancing, and he falls and hurts his back. And then they're like, we shouldn't do this, and blah, blah, blah, blah, blah, blah, blah. And then they're like, we should get divorced. Like, they're talking, and their issues are just, like, too deep, and they're like, we can't stay together for our child. Like, we need to leave, and we need to be done, like, with our marriage. And then after that, the end scene of the movie made me have a little tear. He refuses to play his piano, and then the piano, he sits down and plays a song, and it's the song that he and his wife like love, and they sat down and played it together, and that was it. And it was a very strange movie, because I remember sitting there thinking, you know, this is going to be like something good. It's A24, and I like A24 movies a lot. Jax can definitely like
0: I do too. A24 movies are always pretty good. Especially their like drama movies, like obviously the drama, and then this movie where we kind of saw this movie on a whim, because one night we probably watch about one movie a week. We try to watch all the new releases. Mm-hmm. We try to watch what's coming out. And so we wanted to see a movie after dinner, but there were no like
1: good new movies out.
0: So we looked and we saw,
1: we'd already seen all of them.
0: We'd already seen all of them. And we saw this one and we were like, why not? It looks fine. I haven't heard anything about it.
1: I'd heard whispers of like, oh, because this is Olivia Wilde's directing debut.
0: Okay.
1: And for all intents and purposes, I heard that it was very good, very fine, very normal, like just a good movie. And I'd even heard that it was funny. And I'm like, okay. Like, I was kind of expecting, and I saw Seth Rogen, and I'm like, okay, so this will probably be a little funny, a little goofy. Group sex.
0: It was funny.
1: Whoa.
0: It was funny. It had some very, it was in the same way you said, though, where it's like, breathe out your nose funny, or it's like, haha, uncomfortable laughing funny.
1: Yeah.
0: But it was still it was less of a funny movie more than it was a drama movie, though, for sure. It was definitely more dramatic.
1: And so it was it was definitely really strange. I think that the first half hour where we're in a very like short film like idea and like the short form format, like I thought it was really good. I thought that it was very clever. I thought it was very well executed. And as soon as Hawk and Pina came in, the vibe shifted.
0: I was gonna say literally that verbatim. It's felt less, because before, like you said, it felt very short film, like cozy, I guess it would be the right word of saying,
1: like
0: right way of putting it.
1: Yeah.
0: But after they came in, it immediately made things more tense and more, a lot more uncomfortable. Like you were, before you might have been slouching in your seat with like resting your head on your arm. Now you were full attention in your seat, like hands crossed in front of you. It was much more intense with them there. And the dynamic shifted greatly.
1: And so one definitely that I want to touch on is Olivia Wilde's character not feeling desired and Seth Rogen's character wanting to desire. I think that this is something that happens in every marriage. It just does. It's the idea that like the woman doesn't feel desired and the man wants to desire something, but it doesn't seem like it's her. And so, obviously, baby, I love you. This is not how I feel. It's just,
0: we're just talking.
1: Yeah, we're just talking. But the idea that, like, you know, some chemistry starts to leave. It just is. It's how it goes. It's not everyone is 25 and, you know, drunk, right? Like, lust starts to go away. And so I think that's what was so powerful to me, at least, about, like, Hawk, like, her kind of performing for Hawk. It wasn't wanting somebody else, right? It wasn't her idea of, like, wanting to be, you know, it's just her wanting to be desired. It's her just saying, like, look, I want to be desired. Like, I want someone to think I'm hot. I want someone to want to see me naked. That's kind of an overarching theme, is that the two of them don't have sex. And the other part is that he looks at, Seth Rogen's character looks at penis boobs, and because he wants to desire something, he wants to see a woman naked. But for some reason, the two aren't clicking together, because they both have the same want and the same need, right? But they're not doing anything about it. Jax, you look like you have something to say.
0: I don't.
1: No?
0: I don't think neither of them are necessarily at fault here.
1: I think it's just life.
0: How it goes sometimes. Like, with a relationship, you're not always going to click 100% of the time with your partner. And I think it's less about them lusting over another person as much as it is that, like you said, that desire to want or to be wanted. Because maybe for Joe, he felt like maybe, and at the end of the day, what it comes down to is communication.
1: Well, the two had not, like, talked about...
0: No, the two had not talked about it, and he may have been under the impression that she did not want to be desired, and she may have been under the impression that he did not desire her anymore. If they had communicated...
1: Oh, yeah, these two just needed to have a freaking conversation, actually.
0: These two, yeah, if they had a conversation, I think both of them are kind of hard-headed, which also makes it a little difficult. But by the end of the movie, I think that changes a little. And I think when Joe and Angela play the song together, it could be either about it signifying the end of their time together, or it could be them finally clicking again. And I think, for me, I like to imagine it as them clicking again. Because music is a conversation. And I feel like
1: he's in jazz studies.
0: I feel like that's what this movie was trying to say near the end, is that the conversation you have with your partner doesn't necessarily have to be a verbal one. I think them playing their song on the piano together was a conversation in itself.
1: And I definitely think that, like, it's like, it's weird, you know? It's like, how do you say, like, I don't feel wanted by my partner?
0: Without it sounding aggressive.
1: Right. Or sounding mean.
0: Right.
1: Right. These two just needed to talk it out, honestly. They had so... Because she was frustrated that he wasn't putting in effort. He was frustrated that she was, you know, doing her own thing and not being serious enough, right? And the two were just super unhappy with where they were in life. All right, I need some water, so here's this.

0: Hello.
1: Hi. Okay,
0: we're back. So we were talking about the invite. Just needed a little longer of a break there. My bad. So, where do we want to start with this movie? Because there's quite a bit to unpack here.
1: It's a really good question. How about we start with the music?
0: Okay. This movie used music as a literary device, and as a device that really worked. It is probably the best music I've seen in a movie in a while. I know everyone's like, oh my god, the Odyssey, it worked so... No. Ludwig Göransson, move aside. I don't know who composed for this movie. Hold on, Wikipedia's great. But it was used so well.
1: Every scene with every emotion was perfect.
0: Go ahead.
1: I feel like you could, if you weren't sure what the character was feeling, the music would tell you. If they were distressed, the music would, you know, show that. If there was a calm moment, the music might have a slower tempo. It might be a little more relaxed. If it was a super tense moment, the music might stop altogether. It was masterful.
0: So it was written by Devante Hines, also known as Dev Hines, and he was in a band, get this, called the Test Icicles.
1: Oh, that's good.
0: Get it? Like
1: testicles,
0: yeah. Yeah, there you go.
1: I get it.
0: Yes. So now he writes music for mostly R&B. But he has done quite a bit of, like, other classical music and scoring, but mostly for, like, smaller works. So this is definitely one of the bigger ones, I would say. But he's definitely done quite a bit as a producer. I'm talking Lorde, A$AP Rocky, Mac Miller, Solange Knowles, Florence and the Machine. So, kind of a big deal, actually. And, yeah, so, but he does quote experimental jazz, what I would definitely call this movie as far as, like, music goes. Yeah. But it was, I think a lot of movies use music, I'm thinking very specifically like Marvel movies. I don't feel compelled by the music. The music is there, but I don't feel like necessarily compelled by it. Like, it's not telling me anything I don't know.
1: The music is there to amplify like a cool fight scene. It's not there to
0: narrate.
1: Tell the story, which I feel like this movie would not be as good as it was without the music.
0: No, absolutely not. I think that this is definitely like one of the best uses of music that we've seen in a while. If we were to compare it to like The Odyssey, which we saw in 70mm
1: yes.
0: IMAX, which was a very cool experience. Everyone's like Ludwig Göransson. I love Ludwig Göransson as much as the next guy. I think he's a musical genius. I'm going to be honest, I don't think it was his best work. I thought that Oppenheimer was better. I found out that he composed for New Girl, which, yeah, so funny for me. But I think that the, like, he brought back, like, instruments from that time period, and I definitely think that's cool and everything. But I didn't think that the music was that good. Someone's gonna, like, flame me for this.
1: I think the draw of the music was that it was made on those instruments. I don't think, and while it was good, as far as his other work goes, it was not that impressive.
0: I thought it was very simple.
1: It was.
0: And I think that he could have done so much with it, and he didn't. And so I think that if I were to be like, oh yeah, like I don't think it was very good, right? And so seeing this, I think, did we see this before or after The Odyssey?
1: I think we saw it right before.
0: Like,
1: yeah.
0: I think we'd seen it like a week before or something. And I really loved the music in this movie, and I definitely think that it made Ludwig Göransson's Odyssey sound worse, because it was definitely not as good. And I think that it's definitely something to be said about, like, he's just, like, I don't know who this guy is, because he hasn't done a whole lot as far as, like, classical music and writing scores, but it was really good, and I'd like to see him do more of it, because he was really, really good. Next, the group sex of it all, I guess. We gotta talk about it. We can dance around it.
1: What do you mean?
0: I think that the group sex part was weird.
1: I feel like it was unnecessary to tell the story they were trying to tell, if you know what I mean.
0: I agree. I think that it wasn't shoehorned in.
1: No, I wouldn't say shoehorned in. Like, I could see how they could tell the story with it.
0: Yeah, I just don't think they did a good job with it.
1: I don't think it was necessary.
0: And so, I'm not, like, a huge Oscars person. I think that it's a fundamentally flawed institution. But the other part of that is this movie was nominated, I believe, for Oscars. Or I don't know if Oscar nominations have come out yet, but it is at least in the running. And Olivia Wilde is expected to get a nomination for this movie. And I disagree. I've seen a lot of movies this year, and I do not believe that her telling of this story was particularly clear in vision. I don't think it was particularly, like, I just don't think it was good enough for her to get a nomination when more movies have come out this year.
1: And this was her directing debut, right?
0: Yes.
1: I think for a debut, this is incredibly impressive.
0: Absolutely.
1: I don't think it's Oscar worthy.
0: No.
1: I think if it had something that wasn't, I don't even know what it would be, but I don't think them being swingers and trying to have group sex with them was a necessary part of it. I think if it tried to tell a better, more compelling story that didn't rely on sex, because don't get me wrong, like, you know, sex, especially now, is super important in relationships and whatnot, but I think they probably could have told a more compelling story without it being so centered around sex.
0: And I would like to partially disagree. Not disagree, but add something. So we currently live in a society where the, like, sex is kind of, it's not talked about because everyone has kind of gotten more conservative. We now live in a generation that everyone's like, oh my God, Gen Z is super liberal. And now Gen Z is, like, not liberal anymore. We're kind of the new boomers. And so, but I'd like to say that, like, I think that having a mainstream movie at least talk about different fetish and talk about these things, I think that's okay.
1: I think it could have been better as a straight up comedy movie.
0: I agree.
1: In that line.
0: It definitely took itself too seriously.
1: It took itself way too seriously, which was another problem. I have no problem. I don't think having a movie where sex is the main part of it is a bad thing. I think this movie having having sex as the main point of contention in their relationship, because don't get me wrong, I could see how that would be a main point of contention in some relationships.
0: Absolutely.
1: But I think they have issues that are deeper than sex, and I feel like it would have been more thought-provoking to dig into those issues rather than just saying, oh, their sex life is bad, right?
0: Well, and they do dive into that during the climax of the movie.
1: Yes, they do.
0: But I definitely think that, like, exposing it as, like, oh, it's a sex issue, is not helpful. I don't think that it's useful. I think that it just kind of sucks because they're not doing enough to differentiate it. And I think that because of that, we kind of get, like, a weird, it just seems awkward and weird. It's not the sex that's weird. It's the what are they doing with it?
1: Right. Yeah.
0: And so I think because of that, we get like, it's just awkward and weird, not because we're talking about sex. It's awkward and weird because it's an awkward and weird movie, but not in a good way.
1: It's awkward and weird. The sex does make it a little awkward and weird, but the group sex especially.
0: And I don't think that we should be like, and I think they could have handled it better is my
1: issue.
0: Because I don't think, like, obviously, like, sex is a very touchy topic for a lot of people, but I don't think that we should vie away from it. Something here at Bowling Green that I really love is the Department of Health and Wellness. They're very chill. They give out boxes of condoms. They're very chill about it because when we have conversations about sex, it can't be weird because that's when we get to danger.
1: Yeah.
0: Because when you think about, like, especially, like, children, right? If you call it your no-no square, what, like, that's not, or your cookie, that doesn't, no, you need, like, if someone were to touch them in a bad place, it, no one knows what they're talking about. And so, at least knowing, right, what is right, what is wrong, how to consent, what, even just knowing how to have safe sex and having safe, like, consensual, like, kinky or fetish sex, right? Those are important so that people don't get hurt.
1: Yes, I agree. But that's not what the movie was trying to say.
0: Absolutely not.
1: The movie was trying to,
0: I think it was trying to be a whoa factor.
1: Yeah, I think it was actually like sit up in your seat type thing.
0: And I don't think that that's necessarily helpful in making these conversations less weird.
1: No, it makes it almost comedic. Do you know what I mean?
0: Like, right.
1: It makes this, it takes away the seriousness because sex is funny. Like,
0: sex
1: obviously.
0: Is so funny.
1: But it takes away how serious this conversation can be.
0: Because, like, talking about having sex with someone who is not your partner, unless you have directly opened up the relationship, right? The what Pina and Hawk are known, or like they know this, they like this. This is something that they've talked about, right? Seth Rogen and Olivia Wilde's characters have never talked about this.
1: They've never talked about it, and
0: it's never even crossed their mind.
1: You even see hesitation. There's probably like a solid 10 minutes where they go back and forth with Pina and Hawk, and they're like, maybe we should wait. No, actually, we want to do it tonight. Actually, we should wait. Actually, we should do it tonight. And it's like very.
0: If you have that much hesitation, you shouldn't do it.
1: Exactly. Like, if there's any hesitation, you shouldn't do it.
0: And we live in a, you know, we live in, like, a very, like, mono society with our, like, our relationships. Some other cultures don't have that. Some other cult, like, but in our American culture here, right, having sex with people that aren't your partner is not seen as, like, normal, which is fine and cool and all, but it's definitely one of those things that you need to be, like, really careful of. You need to be really, like, you need to talk about those things because it is outside of our cultural norm, because that means that you don't feel the same way about it. So
1: I hadn't really thought about this conversation in this way before we started having it now. And I guess it really does come down to, like, the whole topic of, like, consent and with their questioning.
0: Is that
1: don't do it.
0: Is that enthusiastic consent?
1: Yes.
0: You no. Need,
1: no, it's just saying yes because, like, you feel obligated to in the moment, you shouldn't be, like, don't do that. And if you see someone doing that, Hawk and Pina should have seen that and gone, we're out, you can call us if you're in. They should not have engaged in that, seeing their hesitation.
0: Well, and Pina did say something along those lines.
1: She did, but she didn't follow up with it. She went, oh, I mean, we can come back another night. And then they went, go, no, like, we'll do it. And then she's like, okay.
0: And because of that, like, they shouldn't have done that. And I think part of our issue here is that we're talking about it because it's out of our ordinary.
1: It is.
0: It's out of what we assume to be normal. It is out of what we assume to be regular, and that's okay. Like, no one's angry about that. What the issue with this movie is how they handled it. I think that it was used almost as a shock factor instead of as an actual plot device.
1: I agree.
0: Because then it just became awkward and weird.
1: It was incredibly awkward and very difficult to sit through.
0: Extremely.
1: The first half of the movie and the final scene of the movie are beautiful to look at. They're beautiful to listen to. But that solid, like, 45 minutes where they're with the swingers and they're trying to have sex with them. And
0: it was a 106-minute movie.
1: Yes. And that 45 minutes was... It might have not even have been 45 minutes, but it sure felt like it. It was rough.
0: It was weird.
1: It was really weird.
0: And because of that, it definitely made it feel yucky. Mm-hmm.
1: But one thing I will say about this movie, the way they keep the plot moving with two characters and then eventually four characters is impeccable.
0: I think small casts can absolutely be impactful. And I think that sometimes they're more impactful than the longer movies.
1: I agree.
0: Because what I think, because we saw The Odyssey like right after it, so that's kind of why I'm comparing it.
1: I looked at it. I think we saw The Invite. I think we did see it opening week.
0: Oh, absolutely. Really?
1: I think we did because we didn't see it in the movie list the week before.
0: Okay.
1: And so I think we actually saw it 2 weeks before The Odyssey came out.
0: Oh, my goodness. Yeah, because then The Odyssey had a very large cast.
1: Yes, and... While it didn't
0: even like side characters were celebrities.
1: Yeah, it was insane. And while that didn't make it wasn't difficult to follow necessarily, but the contrast between the two movies was immense because with a large cast, it's much easier to have either multiple storylines with smaller casts progressing towards one big climax or one big conglomerate that can keep moving because there's a lot of dynamics and that can keep the story moving. But The Invite using, for the first half of the movie, two people, I thought that their, first of all, their dynamic was amazing.
0: Beautiful.
1: It was beautiful. And then the later half, the four people, while it was very uncomfortable, it still kept the movie moving. Not the best verbiage there, but...
0: Well, and there's only four people, so there's only, what, four possible dynamics?
1: Yes. Something right? Like that. I don't know.
0: Yeah, I think there's four possible dynamics. And all of them were fleshed out.
1: Yeah.
0: So we saw the married couples. We saw the husbands and the wives. And then we saw them cross over. And it got a little weird. And so we got, what, like only like 8 or 12. Or yeah, 4 or 8. I forget. But we only got a couple dynamics. And so because of that, they were able to be fleshed out so much further.
1: And I think each character did have at least one scene. Excuse me, sorry. Did have one scene where they had either a conversation or at least something with a character. Because Joe and Pina and Joe and Angela were very prominent dynamics. And Angela and Hawk and Angela and Joe were obviously very prominent dynamics. But there were still scenes with Joe and Hawk where it's either a passing sly remark to show Joe's jealousy towards him or Hawk being smug. Because Hawk is, you can tell he's very full of himself, but he doesn't show it much. Like, he's kind of, I guess the best way of putting it is nonchalant about it. But he is very full of himself. He thinks that he is better than Joe. And that is revealed mostly through simply the dialogue he has with Joe. And Joe's insecurity towards Hawk is also something that keeps the story moving.
0: Well, and Olivia Wilde and Pina's character, Angela and Pina, you can see that Angela wants to be Pina. She wants to be like that, and she wants to have this dynamic. And because they have so much good sex, and they're so hot, and they have similar interests, and they're so connected, right? And that's something that she feels that she's lost in her own relationship.
1: But...
0: And I don't think that the... Who's the actress that plays Pina? I don't think
1: Penelope
0: she's...
1: Penelope something?
0: Penelope Cruz.
1: Yeah.
0: That's what it is. I don't think she's attractive.
1: But one thing I was going to add on to that is... I think it was a very good choice for it to be revealed that Hawk and Pina's relationship is also very flawed. Later on, just before they leave, they get into a fight. And I don't remember exactly what is said, but I think it's something along the line. Hawk always does this one thing that really annoys Pina. I think it's correcting her English.
0: Yes.
1: He always corrects her English, and she points out that
0: it's demeaning.
1: It's demeaning. And he goes, oh, I'm just trying to help. And she goes, no, you're not. You're not just trying to help. You're doing it to demean me and make you feel like you're smarter than me. And I think it shows, A, the hints that we get that Hawk is very self-absorbed. And being with Pina makes him feel smart is the best way. Not smart. I guess that's not the way. Best
0: better.
1: Way to put it.
0: Better I
1: about
0: know.
1: Himself. But I think... making them the perfect couple and then kind of destroying that. While it's a very common theme, I think it was a very good choice for this movie specifically because of the problems that Angela and Joe have in their own relationship. And you can kind of see throughout the movie that they think that Pina and Hawk's relationship is perfect and they're so hot and they have great sex. And then it's revealed like, oh.
0: Well, and we find out that like Pina's kind of a like, rebound almost.
1: Yeah, because Hawk's wife died, right?
0: Yeah. And we just find out that, like, she's just kind of like a placeholder and she knows it too. And, like, she feels bad about it. She kind of hates it because she knows, right? And she knows it. And, but she's like, I don't really care. So, final thoughts. Go ahead.
1: I, even with all its flaws, very much enjoyed the invite. I would watch it again.
0: Oh, I hated it.
1: Even you hated it?
0: I did not think it. I thought the beginning was good.
1: Yes,
0: I would watch. And the ending was beautiful. Everything in between was horrible.
1: I agree.
0: I would not watch it again. I think it was bad. It annoyed me. I think I've seen Penelope Cruz in a couple of things. I don't think she's a great actress. She kind of makes me angry for some reason, and I don't know why.
1: I really liked we talked about it. I really liked how dynamic it was with its music. I thought the character interactions themselves were really good, but I did not like, I guess, I'm not going to say I don't like the story, but I don't like how they portrayed like sex and sexual relationships and things like that. And if I were to watch it again, I would probably watch the first half and then I would skip to the end.
0: Yeah. I think that everything in the middle kind of sucked. Yeah. And I didn't love it. I thought that it was just not great. I think that it really sucked. And I think that they didn't do a great job of it because I wanted to see it be better. I wanted to see it be something good. And it just kind of wasn't. And that was really upsetting for me because I had heard so much good about it, too. So, I think this is where we're going to leave you guys off. Thanks for spending the morning with us. Really appreciate it. Have a great day.
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Yay! Yeah, yeah.

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